Well, that ending sort of leaves us hanging a little bit. That's my fault. This is actually a four-movement work, and we're only hearing the first two movements. Wonderful composer, Maria L. Newman, a resident of Malibu. Whew, she lives in a beautiful place, and she writes beautiful music like that. That was the cellist Andrew Schumann playing with the Malibu Coast Chamber Orchestra, conducted by, guess who? Scott Hossfeld, who has the honor to be the husband of Maria L. Newman. So that's our salute to the Newman family. And now we're moving on to the Rogers family, Richard Rogers. Rogers and Hart, Rogers and Hammerstein. You could almost sing those lines. People know them so well. We have time for only a few examples. I think Richard Rogers is such a talented composer. He was always saying, oh, I'm not the composer. Gershwin was the composer. I just write show tunes. There are so many pieces to choose from Rogers and Hart and Rogers and Hammerstein. Let me pick one of my very favorites. Here is Miss Ella singing at the Lyric Opera House in Chicago with the Oscar Peterson Trio, music of Richard Rogers and Lawrence Hart. Check this out, and we're going to take these words apart after we hear Miss Ella sing it.

Ella Fitzgerald at the Chicago Lyric Opera House with the great Oscar Peterson Trio. Bewitched, Bothered, and Bewildered. It's beautiful, isn't it? I've been fascinated by that song for a long time. When I was in high school, I had a musical friend named Jimmy Sullivan. His pop was a prison guard in Philadelphia. Jimmy took early lessons on the accordion, and he just had the best ear going anywhere until I met somebody like Gil Goldstein. And Jimmy came to me one day and said, "Bill, I'm having trouble with that tune, Bewitched, Bothered, and Bewildered. It's so interesting. It's hard to get a grip on it." Well, I see what he meant. Let me play you a little bit of the melodic line. This is so smart on the part of Richard Rodgers, especially if you want to imply that someone is sort of dizzy, bewitched, bothered, and bewildered. Here's the tune itself. Right? Simple enough, keeps going up to that C, but it goes up for that seventh. That's pretty weird. See, see? Against that, the bass line is doing this. And together they sound like...

That's marvelous. That's chromatic, both of those. That's one bit of chromaticism. My word, that's not Wagner. But considering this is 1940, Rodgers and Hart are making their own version of Tristan and Isolde. It's marvelous. But listen to Hart's words. I suppose we need a little background on this. This is from a show called Pal Joey. Pal Joey is a jerk. He's this little guy. He's a hustler. He always wants to be a big deal, and he can't be. Into his little club one day comes a very cultured woman. Her age is specified. She's 42 years old. She's obviously got some money. And somehow or another, he gets her to fall in love with him. And she doesn't know what to do with herself. She says, I've done pretty well, I think, but this half-pint imitation put me on the blink. And now I'm wild again, beguiled again, a simpering, whimpering child again, bewitched, bothered, and bewildered am I. And you know, Hart wrote 2 pages of lyrics. Nobody sings them all the way through. It would have got them in trouble with the censors. But let me give you a little of this again. This is when the woman comes to her senses and is about to throw this jerk out. So she says, vexed again, perplexed again. Thank God I can be oversexed again. Bewitched, bothered, and bewildered am I. Wise at last, my eyes at last are cutting you down to your size at last. Bewitched, bothered, and bewildered no more. And then the last bit. Couldn't eat, was dyspeptic. Life was so hard to bear. Now my heart's antiseptic since you moved out of there. So, romance, fini. Your chance, fini. Those ants that invaded my pants, fini. Bewitched, bothered, and bewildered, no more. I think it's one of the great songs from 1940. It's one of the last songs that Rodgers and Hart worked together. Hart was having trouble with alcoholism, and after a while, Rodgers found him unreliable. So Richard Rodgers looked around for a little while, and then he found one of the great partners of all time, Oscar Hammerstein II, who'd been making great shows since Showboat. And from the beginning, it was one hit after another. Let's listen to the great hit from 1943 from the show called Oklahoma. They pick such beautiful, heartwarming stories. Here's John Raitt singing, Oh, What a Beautiful Morning.

That's a great tune, isn't it? I remember very well the first time I heard it. I was listening to the radio when I was a kid. And I heard, that's John Reid. I didn't know the name Bonnie Raitt at the time. Bonnie was, at the moment, unknown. She's just a kid, but she is John Raitt's daughter. And even in that little tune, this is a sunny tune. I think probably Rodgers and Hammerstein are much more sunny than Rodgers and Hart. But even in this simple tune, it's interesting harmonic stuff right away. We're in E major. Listen to this simple tune. That's a D natural there. We're in the key of E major. Should be D sharp, but it's not D. It's not exactly a blues note, but... And then we're on our way. I think Richard Rodgers is one of the great composers. And here's one of my favorite tunes from a few years later. This is from 1949 from the show South Pacific. Here's Happy Talk with a friend of mine, Karen Allison, singing with a great duo. Geddy Barrett is the pianist, John Patitucci. Happy Talk from South Pacific,

0: South Pacific premiered in 1949. That's a long time ago, based on James Michener's book about the South Pacific. And the great thing is that those tunes are so interesting and so filled with potential that younger performers continue to find new meaning in them. That was Karen Allison singing that with two wonderful partners, Kenny Barron and John Patitucci, but that's pure jazz. That opening line that Karen sings is her own invention, brand new. Something like that anyway. That's a bebop line applied by Karen Allison to open up a classic Rodgers and Hammerstein tune, Happy Talk. And that's the perfect example of the way these wonderful tunes from Rodgers and Hammerstein lend themselves to being reinvented again and again. Well, if anyone's just tuned, you're catching the final moments of a week dedicated to musical dynasties. We're with the Richard Rodgers family right now, and we're about to meet more relatives. So what do you think of this theme that we've adopted this week and the way we've been treating it? Let us know. Send your ideas to exploringmusic.org.
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0: And now we get a couple more examples of musical genius moving across generations. The daughter of Richard Rodgers is named Mary. She's a wonderful composer, and she had one big hit show, Once Upon a Mattress, which introduced Carol Burnett. Check this out. It's a tune called Shy.

Well, that show put Carol Burnett on the map. Once Upon a Mattress, and the composer was Mary Rogers, the daughter of the Richard Rogers. And that family line doesn't stop. Mary Rogers' son is a wonderful composer named Adam Gettle. He had a big hit recently, The Light in the Piazza. It played at Lincoln Center for a year or more. Let's listen now to the overture to The Light in the Piazza. This is music of Adam Gettle, who is the grandson of the Richard Rogers.

Isn't it a marvelous score? That's the overture to The Light in the Piazza. The composer is Adam Gettle, the grandson of Richard Rodgers. And Adam seems to have learned a great trick to his grandpa. If you're writing an overture, it's great if you can sneak in at least a little bit of a waltz. That was Richard Rodgers' signature. We're going to hear a short piece from Adam Gettle at the end of this program. But first, I want to take a step just off to the side a little bit to meet the Coltrane dynasty. I mean, John Coltrane, the great tenor player, and his wife, Alice, and his son, Ravi. Let's listen to John Coltrane playing with Duke Ellington. It's Ellington's tune. It's called Take the Coltrane.

That's a remarkable marriage right there. And that was brought about by some people in the music business with some brains. They said, look, John Coltrane, you're a huge talent, but some of the stuff you play is so hard to understand. I think we have to have you adopted by one of the great father figures. That would be Duke Ellington. So there was John Coltrane playing side by side with Duke Ellington in a piece called Take the Coltrane. John Coltrane pretty much remade the idea of the saxophone in jazz all by himself, starting with the works that he recorded with Thelonious Monk first, and then with Miles Davis, who was a member of that group for quite a while, and then with his own group toward the end of his life, leading up to a big piece called Love Supreme. In 1963, John Coltrane met the pianist Alice MacLeod. She played the piano and the harp, and they had three children together. Alice became very interested in Eastern thought, and we're going to hear a piece of hers which reflects that. This piece is entitled Paramahansa Lake, featuring Alice Coltrane.

So you've never heard a harpist play jazz? Well, now you have. That was Alice Coltrane playing her own piece, Paramahansa Lake. And now let's meet Alice's son, Ravi Coltrane, who was born to her and John Coltrane in 1965, just about a year or two before John Coltrane died. And Ravi Coltrane has become one of the major voices on the saxophone today. Let's hear a piece of Ravi Coltrane called Angular Dreams.

Was that a little much for you to handle? If it's the first time you've heard Ravi Coltrane, I can understand. I love his playing. I've got to hear him a lot. In fact, we've kind of gotten to be friends. I go to Birdland in New York City, and they have very long breaks between the shows. So you sit there and you start to talk with these great artists. And Ravi and I became friends. We just heard Ravi Coltrane and his band, which includes Luis Perdomo, Drew Gress, and E.J. Strickland, play Angular Dreams. But Ravi confessed to me when we were sitting there together one night that the composer he really, really likes is Michael Tippett, and especially an opera called A Midsummer Marriage. In fact, he said he had a score of it. I was astonished to hear that. It's hard to find that music at all. And then he was astonished to hear that I had actually attended a performance of Midsummer Marriage in London a long time ago. So if we weren't friends to begin with, we certainly are now. So that's our salute to the Coltrane family we heard. John Coltrane playing with Duke Ellington, Alice Coltrane playing the harp, and Ravi Coltrane playing with his quartet. Here's a piece that'll put a smile on your face. This is our final piece this week, and it is the grandson of the great composer Richard Rodgers. It's a piece called Simply Octet, as performed by two Brazilian brothers, Odair Assad and Sergio Assad. Music of Adam Guedel. Sit back and let this music wash over you.

0: is charming music from Adam Gertrud. It's a piece called Octet, but it actually has another name to which I rather like, Jardim Abandonado, the Abandoned Garden. The Osad brothers, Odair and Sergio Osad, the two guitarists. Adam Gettle grew up in the music business in New York. There's his grandpa is Richard Rogers. There's his mom, who's Mary Rogers, for heaven's sakes. And he was a boy soprano singing all over town. If he needed an amal, if he needed to sing the boy soprano parts in Bernstein, he called Adam Gettle. And all of that shows in his music, which has a wonderful, rich lyric strain. I think it goes back to his grandpa. And that brings us to the end of our exploration of musical dynasties. We met quite a number of dynasties this week. It was wonderful to have you along. I promise next week we'll do something completely different. So have a great weekend, and I'll see you next week with Exploring Music. Exploring Music is produced by Sidney Gillard at WFMT in Chicago and produced and engineered by Bill Sigman at Digital Island Studios in New York City. Our production assistants are Ella Pinsloop, Eric Opland, Adela Skoronsky, and Weston Williams. Rebecca Neistat is the WFMT production and syndication manager. 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I'm Bill McLaughlin. 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
2: Sweeping across a sky torn open with fire and shadow, a rider atop a ghost white horse. An apocalyptic image crafted by the artist William Blake. Nearly 150 years later, composer Ruth Gipps looked at that haunting painting and heard music in it. This music. A dark, restless energy crafted while the world was at war. It's Death on the Pale Horse, and it's coming up. I'm Melanie Renata. This is Music Through the Night. Some historic sounds this hour, beginning with this suite from a 1986 historical fiction film called The Mission, what they call a high drama film. Lots of intense, emotional, high-stakes stuff. You'll feel it here in the score for it. One of hundreds of film scores written by Italian composer Ennio Morricone. The Mission's suite is performed for you here by the London Symphony.

0: It's believed that Johannes Brahms crafted as many as 20 string quartets, but he was so self-critical, that one is one of only three that survived. His third string quartet in B-flat major, Opus 67, shared with you there by the Emerson String Quartet.
1: What's in a name? Well, it can sometimes depend upon the era and the language. In the 18th century, Haydn and Mozart composed pieces called Notturno in Italian, works with multiple short, light movements intended for outdoor performance at night, usually at 11 p.m. or later. In 1814, the Irish musician John Field published the first set of nocturnes for his instrument, the piano, using the French word. Chopin followed suit with 19 of his own. And that's when the music became suggestive of or inspired by the night itself. Nocturne, not cheerful, but more poetic, even dreamy.
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0: Daphnis and Chloe. One of the oldest love stories of all time. Two babes abandoned at birth. They're raised together by different foster parents. They grow up and they fall in love. But when they fall in love, they're still young and naive, and they really don't understand all of the things that they're feeling. So you can imagine any music written to tell a story like this would have to be deeply romantic. Enter Maurice Ravel. This is touted as some of his best work. And a full suite of this music is on the way. I'm Melanie Renata. 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

0: music set to one of the oldest known tales of romance, a story called Daphnis and Chloe. That was Ravel's Daphnis and Chloe Suite Number 2, shared with you there by the Chicago Symphony, Daniel Barenboim at the podium.
1: Here in the Northwest, symphonic music has deep roots. The Boise Philharmonic, originally the Boise City Orchestra, can trace its history back to 1885. In Portland, the Symphony Society, now known as the Oregon Symphony, gave its first concert in 1896. The Seattle Symphony made its debut in 1903, with the Walla Walla Symphony following suit 4 years later. It has the distinction of being the oldest continuously operating symphony west of the Mississippi. In 1911, Mary Davenport Engberg founded the mixed-gender Bellingham Symphony, becoming the first woman to lead a professional orchestra.
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0: First, Robert Schumann focused his attention on piano music. It was only after he married his piano teacher's daughter that he began to expand into other genres. Perhaps due to Twitterpation, as a newlywed, he wrote his first two symphonies. This one, his first, sketched out in a 4-day sudden burst of emotional and seasonal inspiration. Vibrant, love-filled piece. He gave it working titles like Merry Playmates and Spring in Full Bloom, eventually landing simply on Spring. It's on the way. I'm Melanie Renata. This is Music Through the Night.

both intimate and expansive. Two English Idols for Small Orchestra by George Butterworth, Jeffrey Tate conducting the English Chamber Orchestra. Good morning. I'm Melanie Renata. Perhaps you're still snuggled in this morning, maybe moving slowly as the day begins.

0: Just a little hint of Haydn there in Carlos Baguer's 18th Symphony in B-flat major, the London Mozart Players performing. I'm Melanie Renata. Thank you so much for sharing some of your very precious time and space with me this morning. Be good to yourself today, and be good to your neighbor too, okay?
1: Adagio, Sonata Allegro, Finale. Why is most music terminology in Italian? Well, the simple answer is tradition. Most composers setting the music trends in the Renaissance were from Italy, so they passed on their Italian words to composers across Europe. But by the 19th century, many composers started using their native languages for those tempo or expression markings. And composers of the 20th century took it even further with esoteric tempi like Satie's Munissez-vous de clairvoyance, meaning arm yourself with clairvoyance, and from Percy Grainger, clingingly. Still, the allegros, prestos, and vivaces of Italian are here to stay.
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3: It's not a word that you often hear, even in musical circles. The word is spianato. It's Italian for calm, placid, and it's a word that Chopin used for this music. A sweet performance of the grand spianato and Polonaise in the hands of pianist Yundi Lee is coming up later this hour.

0: He models an impressive amount of pianistic clarity. I mean, you hear every single note. In the Andante Spianato and Grand Polonaise by Frédéric Chopin, he makes the piano purr and he makes the piano sing in that piece. Yundi Lee is his name. In the year 2000, the youngest ever to be awarded the first prize at the International Chopin.
1: The landscape in 21st century classical music can be a difficult field to navigate for both creators and patrons of the music, but still the discipline persists. The precarious nature of this field makes organizations like Bang on a Can precious for the living culture of concert music. Co-founded in New York by living composers David Lang, Julia Wolf, and Michael Gordon in 1987, Bang on a Can is an organization devoted to creating an international community for new and experimental music. Bang on a Can programs regular events to date and is known for its lengthy, quote, marathon concerts, which have run up to 12 hours long.
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0: He was hailed as the world's greatest living composer. Haydn was, in London in the 1790s. And as Haydn churned out masterpiece after masterpiece after masterpiece, the London critics had a difficult time coming up with enough superlatives. You can feel for a critic who wrote after the performance of a Haydn symphony, "What more needs be said, sir? It was by Haydn." What more needs be said? The Symphony 97 by Haydn, one of the dozen he wrote for his adoring London audiences, is coming up later this hour.

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1: I'm Runo Probert, and this is Weekend Edition. Coming up in around 10 minutes, sports reporter Michelle Steele discusses the sale of the LA Lakers, the WNBA's handling of player remarks on transgender athletes, and Hope Night for the Chicago White Sox. This week's sports story is coming up right here on Northwest Public Broadcasting. Programs on Northwest Public Broadcasting are brought to you in part by members of the Leadership Circle, including Linda Weir in Ellensburg, Pat and Marcus Stauffer in Pasco, and Kathy and Lloyd Waite in Grandview.
2: I'm Windsor Johnston with these headlines. Iran is rejecting President Trump's suggestion that the Strait of Hormuz could soon become a U.S. territory. Trump says the United States now controls which ships are allowed through the critical oil route. A hurricane warning is in effect for Hawaii's Big Island as Tropical Storm Lala approaches. The storm is expected to reach hurricane strength later today. Forecasters are warning of strong winds, flash flooding, and mudslides. Rescue operations are underway in Indonesia after a powerful earthquake killed at least 38 people. Six others were injured and two remain missing after a landslide. Aftershocks are complicating the search through collapsed buildings. I'm Windsor Johnston, NPR News in Washington.

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1: I'm Marino Probert. It is just about 7:20 on August 15th, and this is Weekend Edition. It's looking cloudy across the Pacific Northwest today. High should be in the 80s to low 90s on the east side and near 80 on the west side. Right now it is 62 in Pullman, 67 in the Tri-Cities, 65 in Moses Lake, 63 in Spokane, and 67 in Walla Walla.
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3: I'm Windsor Johnston with these headlines. President Trump says he plans to declare the Strait of Hormuz a U.S. territory after the war with Iran. He also claims the U.S. now controls which ships are allowed through the waterway. Tehran says the strait will remain under its control. Tropical storm Lala is expected to strengthen into a hurricane as it approaches Hawaii's Big Island. Forecasters are warning of damaging winds and massive flooding. At least 38 people are dead after a powerful earthquake struck off the coast of eastern Indonesia today. The quake toppled buildings and triggered landslides. Rescue crews are searching through the rubble for survivors. I'm Windsor Johnston, NPR News in Washington.

0: Almost 9 on this Saturday, the 15th. I'm Marino Probert, and thank you for listening to Weekend Edition. Coming up next on the Classical Music Service is Folk Alley, and on the news service, Planet Money with a look at the battle over authenticity in the world of luxury goods resellers. 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
3: Welcome to Folk Alley, your weekly deep dive of the best in folk roots and Americana. I'm your host, Cindy House. Coming up, I get carried away and put together a set around the number one. With your new music from Kaya Cater featuring Rose Cousins, an Irish tune from Solas, and the new Margot Silker. But first, a little tribute to David Crosby, born August 14th, 1941. He was a foundational architect of the 60s and 70s folk rock sound, co-founding the Byrds and Crosby, Stills, and Nash. He revolutionized popular music with complex vocal harmonies, and in his later years had a great Twitter account. Here's Crosby, Stills, and Nash with Guinevere.

That's David Crosby, a cover of Joni Mitchell's song For Free featuring Sarah DeRose that he released in 2021. That was the title track to his final studio album before he died in 2023. We also heard The Byrds right before that with the track that launched Crosby's career, Mr. Tambourine Man, where he provided crucial high register vocal harmonies on that Bob Dylan cover. And happy birthday, David Crosby. It's Cindy on Folk Alley. Kaya Cater's latest is a tribute to the actor and activist Sidney Poitier. She says Sidney Poitier paved the way for so many other Black artists in arts and entertainment. How are we upholding his legacy? This new track from the Canadian singer-songwriter features another fellow Canadian, Rose Cousins. Let's take a listen. This is new from Kaya Cater. It's Sidney.

0: But you sit here and ask me such one-dimensional questions about a very tiny area of our lives.
1: Was it a kind of prison?
0: You ask me questions that fall continually within the Negroness of my life. You ask me questions that pertain to the narrow scope of the summer rides. I am artist.
1: Sydney.

0: Rose Cousins, going back to 2012, I am partial to that Rose C album, We Have Made a Spark, that was recorded in Somerville, Massachusetts, just outside of Boston. My old stomping grounds. Got a lot of great folks from that scene on Rose's record, including Jennifer Kimball, known for being one half of the story, along with Jonathan Brooke. In fact, we'll hear them in just a little bit. I'm Cindy House, and you're listening to Folk Alley.
1: Hello and good morning. You're listening to the Classical Service of Northwest Public Broadcasting. Wishing you a delightful Saturday morning, I'm Jed Greenhalge. Thank you so much for tuning in. Your weather this Saturday, east of the Cascades, will see mostly cloudy skies with temperatures up to the mid-80s, with a high in the low 90s expected for Richland. And in western Washington, cloudy skies with highs in the mid-70s. Later, the whole region can expect a low in the mid-50s.
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0: Jonathan Brooke and Jennifer Kimball met in 1981 while they were first-year students at Amherst College. They would perform under the name Jonathan and Jennifer throughout the Boston area until they graduated. They eventually changed their name to The Story, and their debut album came out in 1991, Grace and Gravity. They were known for their ethereal and dissonant vocal harmonies. We'll take a listen to a song from that debut album. Here's The Perfect Crime from The Story.

0: I Wonder Why, Dan and the Belmonts, 1958. The group's name came from Belmont Avenue in the Belmont section of the Bronx, Dion's neighborhood and home of the Bronx's Little Italy. More on Dion and the wider musical world of doo-wop when American Roots returns.
1: 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Your weather this Saturday, east of the Cascades, will see mostly cloudy skies with temperatures up to the mid-80s, with a high in the low 90s expected for Richland. And in western Washington, cloudy skies with highs in the mid-70s. Later, the whole region can expect a low in the mid-50s. See a full air schedule at nwpb.org.
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0: This is American Roots, following the life of Dion and the emergence of what was called doo-wop as part of R&B and rock and roll. Four-part harmony singing of nonsense syllables, a little like bebop scatting. They were used in out-front vocals and especially in the chorus on songs like this one from 1953, Good Lovin' by Washington, D.C.'s Clovers.

0: Dion singing Abraham, Martin, and John, 1968. And we are back with Dion's enduring relationship to blues and rhythm and blues in old and new recordings when American Roots returns.
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0: This is our program hour about the life, music, and cultural surround of Dion DiMucci. In 2020, Dion assembled a grand gathering of artists, songs, and memories for a CD called Blues with Friends. We'll hear songs from it in a few. But first, here's one of his biggest hits, Back When. It recalls his Jones for the blues, recorded in 1961, The Wanderer on American Roots. Whoa.

0: Sam Cooke and his definitive song, merging Christian hope and critical commentary on American society. Recorded January 30, 1964. Sam Cooke was shot and killed December 11, 1964, at the age of 33. Dion, at the age of 80, recorded his song for Sam Cooke here in America with Paul Simon for Dion's album Blues with Friends. Thanks to Los Angeles music mensch Bob Merlis and Dion's producer, fellow musician, and recordist, Wayne Hood in Deerfield Beach, Florida. More Roots Rock and Soul coming up. 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
0: This is American Roots with doo-wop, golden oldies, olden goldies, still fresh, nothing moldy, with songs about loving God or your baby. I don't mean maybe, but wherever you may be, it's time for some rock and roll music.

0: Roy Orbison, the unlikely balladeer from Vernon, Texas, with a chart-topping hit in 1960, Only the Lonely, is segued from the slow-dancing I Only Have Eyes for You, 1959, by the Flamingos out of Chicago, where the doo-wop words were an atmospheric bop-shoe-bop. And we are back closer to home and the homeland for sweet soul music when American Roots returns. Don't touch that dial.
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2: 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Treasure Island, a telling for the new world. This unabridged adaptation of the classic novel by R.L. Stevenson resets the story in 1828. In the bayous, the port of New Orleans, and the Caribbean at the end of the golden age of piracy. This fully dramatized production stars the voices of Keith David as the infamous buccaneer Long John Silver, a familiar voice from The Wizard of Oz Returns, John Goodman as Billy Bones, the old pirate with a secret, and Glenn Turman as Elder Jim Hawkins, our storyteller. Set sail with Treasure Island, a telling for the new world, each Friday starting at 7 p.m. right here on the news service of NWPB.
0: We are deep in roots rock and soul, doo-wop and R&B, with three songs recorded in Muscle Shoals, Alabama at Fame Studios. Atlanta's Arthur Conley, 1967, with sweet soul music on American Roots.

unmistakably Mexican. That cowbell cumbia sound comes in, the accordion, and that's a classic norteño sound, but norteño. The sound she's experimenting with on this record at any point, whether explicit like in this track or more subtle in other moments, are very clearly and distinctly exclusively from the north of Mexico. We're not listening to mariachi from Jalisco. But obviously, she developed a fascination, she investigated, and this is what she came up with. The thing that I really loved about her experimentation with Latin sound on this record is it actually exposes something a lot more interesting to me, which is this marriage of Northern Mexican and Southern American sound that I keep hearing all over the map, both in country artists and in Northern Mexican artists. I'm gonna play another song off of her album called Back on the Wagon.

So the thing that I really love about this song is I don't think it sounds necessarily distinctly or obviously Mexican to any ear. But what it sounds like to me is actually what I hear a lot of contemporary young Northern Mexican artists doing right now. It's kind of like this soft country with vaguely Mexican sounds mixed with kind of soft pop, even rock, even rhythm sometimes. It's interesting to me because I don't know if it's intentional on Casey's part. She either is just kind of accidentally bleeding into Mexico in the way that they accidentally bleed into American country, or she discovered this scene and thought it was something that she wanted to participate in. Now, obviously, for someone who covers a lot of these smaller indie northern Mexican little pop singer-songwriters, it's an exciting thing that a Casey Musgraves would find this scene interesting to dabble in. I think we'll continue to see a marriage of these genres. It's something that I keep bringing up, and there really is so much sonic compatibility. The way that she sings, too, does feel quite compatible with the Mexican heartbreak sound. Even though she has a much softer way of expressing it, her version of heartbreak is distinctly Mexican in its both desperation but also empowerment, which I think people forget is a very integral part of the Mexican heartbreak expression. It's to both be desperate and laid out on the floor in the bar, but also to be empowered in drinking your suffering away. Now, I think it's also important to note that this is not her first foray into Spanish music. She's clearly been a lover for a while. I remember this cover of Gracias a la Vida, which was a Spanish translation of her earlier record.

0: American singers. This shared love and appreciation for mainstream artists to Latin art and vice versa seems to be becoming more and more normal these days, and it's allowing for more authentic art to be made. Like Harry mentioned last night, the love and appreciation for the exchange is real.
1: Los amo con todo mi corazón. Viva México. Viva Colombia. Viva Latinoamérica. Buenas noches. Muchas gracias. Until next time. Thank you so much.
0: Why does any of this matter? Well, the more artists come to Latin America and feel its energy, the more this organic creation can grow. From 5 nights or 50 hours, we're getting more honest, good art, which is great for all of us. No matter what language you speak, we can all appreciate some good music. You have been listening to Alt Latino. This episode was produced by our amazing jefa-in-chief, Saray Mohammed, the executive producer of NPR Music. Otis Hart was the editor for this episode, and the executive director of NPR Music is Sonali Mehta. I'm Ana Maria Sayer. Thank you so much for listening.
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4: Here is your weather for this afternoon. In western Washington, today's morning clouds make way for mostly sunny skies, with highs in the mid-70s to lower 80s. Tonight brings cloudy skies with lows in the mid-50s. As for those listening east of the Cascades, this afternoon expect haze, patchy smoke, and mostly cloudy skies, with a chance of rain too. Highs will be in the mid-80s to lower 90s. Tonight brings a slight chance of rain and lows in the 50s.
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6: Hey, Robin.
5: And Dora Levitt.
7: Hey, Robin.
5: Lars, a few weeks back, you and I did a show where I played a cover of Mitski. Well, it was a cover Mitski did of the One Direction song Fireproof.
6: Right, yeah.
5: Yeah, and I think we both agreed that Mitski's version was infinitely better.
8: I don't think I've even heard the original.
5: Yeah, I have, and trust me, much better than
8: okay,
5: the original.
8: All right.
5: But we decided that we should just do a whole show about cover songs that we think are better than the originals. And that's what we're going to do this week on the show. I know we all brought some stuff and we can kind of just go around, you know, the room here and share some of our picks and make a case for each of them. But I think one thing that became very clear as we were each putting our lists together, and we don't know what we're playing. I mean, we don't know what each other's playing. But I think we all realized pretty quickly that there are some covers that are so universally regarded as better than the original and better known, like definitive, that we kind of don't need to spend a whole lot of time talking about them.
8: Yeah, we have called them the Mount Rushmore plus one.
5: Mount Rushmore plus one, the top five.
8: Yeah.
7: I feel like these are also the ones where it's like, if you look up covers that are better than the original, there's already four articles and a podcast about these five as
5: right,
7: well.
5: Right, exactly, yeah. So we don't need to spend a lot of time on these, but we should mention them because otherwise we'll get so many Dear Idiots letters. How could you not mention these songs? And I rank these on my own. You may disagree with the ranking here, but and you can tell me. But I'll put it number five. I'm going to say Sinead O'Connor, doing Prince's Nothing Compares to You.
8: I mean, it's her song.
7: Absolutely. Yeah. She owns
8: That's her song.
5: Yeah. So I'll put that at number five. Number four, I'm going to say Johnny Cash doing Hurt by Nine Inch Nails.
8: I agree with this one. I do love the original a lot. Mm-hmm. But what Johnny Cash brings to that version of Hurt in his old weathered voice, in his American series era with Rick Rubin, is just... He brings so much gravitas and mm-hmm. sadness and devastation.
5: That's it. Sadness. So I put that at number four. Number three, I'm going to say Jeff Buckley doing Leonard Cohen's Hallelujah.
8: I mean, this is a song that everybody's covered.
5: Right. I mean, that's. I think people know the basically any cover mm-hmm. more than they know Leonard Cohen's version yeah. of the song.
8: And, you know, if you're a Shrek head, you know the version by Rufus Wainwright.
5: Yeah,
7: right.
5: Yeah,
7: I mean, I forgot about that until yesterday.
5: Yeah, I mean, that's. I think that may be the one in pop culture that people think of the most, but I think Jeff Buckley's is the most iconic. But Jeff Buckley, number three, doing Leonard Cohen's Hallelujah. I'm going to say number two, Jimi Hendrix doing Bob Dylan's All Along the Watchtower.
8: Oh, yeah. I mean, as soon as Jimmy came out with his version, I think Bob Dylan even said, no, this is Jimmy's song.
5: So number two, Jimi Hendrix doing Bob Dylan's All Along the Watchtower. That leaves at number one, what?
8: I mean, it's got to be Whitney Houston's version of Dolly Parton's I Will Always Love You, right?
5: Yeah, 100%.
8: I mean, it has to be.
7: I mean, do you think it's better, like hands down better than Dolly Parton's?
8: All right, so here's what I'll say. Dolly Parton has written hundreds of great songs. You know, and in this case...
5: Give Whitney this one, you're saying?
8: I think in this case, Whitney's performance of this song just underscores just how desperate mm-hmm. the character in the story is for that love.
7: For a while, I was like, yeah, obviously this is the number one cover. But last night I was listening to Dolly Parton's version, and the sadness and subtlety in her voice really struck me in a new way, where I was thinking, is this a song that is absolutely better as a cover, or is it part of the camp of, I had no idea this was a cover?
5: The reason I think it's because it checks so many different boxes of all the different things we're going to talk about mm-hmm. here as we go through some of our other picks, which is, it is now Whitney's song. To your point,
7: absolutely,
5: like, I don't even, there's so many people who don't even know that it was a cover song. She so completely transformed it. Mm-hmm. Just every possible way that I could think of that you can take someone else's song and make it mm-hmm. your own. That's what she does with I Will Always Love You. All right, so that's the top five. And, you know, we could debate for hours about the order and whether or not something should fall off in favor of something else. But we're going to just get those five out of the way. Let's get to some of our other picks. Who wants to go first?
8: I'll go.
5: Go
7: All
5: for
7: you.
5: It.
8: So the way we discussed that we're going to do the show, we're going to play a little bit of the original.
5: Sure.
8: Right?
5: Yeah,
8: and then
5: right.
8: we're going to play the cover. So I'm going to go to a classic. I Want to Hold Your Hand by the Beatles.

0: All right, so not so hot take. I actually prefer teeny bopper Beatles to like experimental Beatles.
1: That
0: I
1: is know. That's the kind of hot take. I mean, because this
2: really?
1: Yeah, I do not. I worship the Beatles, but yeah. This era of the Beatles, not my favorite.
0: But then I heard many years ago, I heard this cover by Al Green from 1969. And I was like, oh, this is what the song was always supposed to be.

0: I literally got goosebumps. Oh my God, this is, I can't believe I haven't heard this before.
1: So I do love the original version, and like I said, I do love Teeny Bopper Beatles. But that song, the original is so sickly sweet. It sounds like puppy love, basically.
0: Yeah.
1: But Al Green, he does something to the song with the horn arrangements, mm-hmm. with the groove, with his, and more importantly, his vocal performance. It feels so desperate. It feels so, that is what I want out of a great cover. Something that picks out the thing that was in the song, but that was not made explicit.
2: He, to your point, Lars, he brings out so much joy to it. Like you said, the Beatles version is sickly sweet, and it is so much wrapped in desire, and Al Green here is just...
1: He's a grown man who has found a new love that makes him feel like a little kid.
0: Dora, what do you got?
2: I want to do another one that is just, to me, on the Mount Rushmore, maybe, plus two now, list of...
0: It's going to be a very, very
1: more heads.
2: Mm-hmm. Yeah. It's like we take another mountain and we start building there. Which is Bjork's cover of a 1951 song by the singer Betty Hutton called It's Oh So Quiet. And when I was doing a little bit of research, I found out that's actually a cover of an old German song made a few years earlier in 1948. So let's hear the Betty Hutton version.

0: and where Betty Hutton approaches the song with the volume shifts as kind of an act of rebellious cheekiness, Bjork turns it to be a haunted dollhouse type of air, which is what she's so good at.
1: Yeah.

0: All right, full disclosure. I love Bjork's version of this song. I did not know it was a cover. Because it didn't feel completely out of character to me when she dropped this song.
1: Yeah.
0: I mean, this wasn't that long before she did the movie Dancer in the Dark.
2: Right, sure.
0: Which had was a musical, and it had a lot of songs in this kind of spirit. So I don't know, I guess when she did the songs in Dancer in the Dark, I thought, oh, this is just kind of a continuation of the space that she's in.
1: It feels like she is, especially in this song, she's cosplaying this type of like big band jazz sound with, like I said before, an air of sadness and depression and like singing through your pain, which is the same way the music functions in Dancer in the Dark.
2: And the original singer plays it a little safe. What Bjork does with this is just uninhibited.
1: Mm-hmm.

0: Well, I want to do one that I think very easily could go on the original Rushmore. We don't have to. I don't know what we'd bump. Maybe Sinead. I'm not sure, but it is Aretha Franklin doing Respect.
1: Yeah.
0: This was a song that was originally written and recorded by Otis Redding in 1965. Here's his version.

0: I mean, this is one of those cases where, you, like you were talking about with the Dolly song, it's like, is it really better? Yes, it is.
1: Yeah.
0: Is this version amazing by Otis Redding? 100%.
1: Yes.
0: Incredible version. In fact, I think there is only one person who could do it any better, and it is Aretha. What you want?

0: I mean, sometimes the cover of a song completely eclipses the original, and that's what happened in this case for sure. I mean, it became one of the defining songs of her career. Rolling Stone magazine, when they did their 500 greatest songs of all time, they reconfigured the list. They did an update a few years ago, and they put this as the number one song of all time.
1: Oh, wow.
0: Aretha's version of this song. And talk about changing the meaning of it. Mm-hmm. When Otis Redding did the song, it was a man comes home at the end of the day. He's worked hard for his money. He just wants a little respect at home. Mm-hmm. In her hands, it becomes the ultimate anthem of empowerment for women.
2: Yeah.
0: And when you consider the era that the song was written in, it is just this declaration of self-worth. Mm-hmm. And man, when she spells out R-E-S-P-E-C-T, which was, that was her choice to do that. Like, let me spell it out for
2: yes,
0: you.
2: Exactly.
0: R-E-S-P-E-C-T. Yeah, for sure. The whole spelling out is not in the original. I mean, she just owns this song.

I love, I think the best covers for me definitely bring out a meaning or bring into stark relief mm-hmm. something that I was completely missing in mm-hmm. the song. And it's also just about entry points, finding ways into songs that I otherwise don't like or artists I otherwise don't like. I mean, there was, I used to not like Dylan. I couldn't listen to Dylan. I just couldn't get past his voice. And then I heard in the movie Natural Born Killers, there's this scene where on the radio or something or stereo in the background is Bob Dylan doing a version of You Belong to Me, which is this old 50s song. Mm-hmm. And his voice was just so perfect for it. And it was so spare and just him and his guitar was just perfect. And that was an entry point for mm-hmm. me to start getting more into his catalog. All right, we need to take a quick break here, but we'll have more great cover songs right after this. And you're listening to All Songs Considered from NPR Music. It's All Songs Considered from NPR Music. I'm Robin Hilton. I'm here with Dora Levitt and Lars Gottridge, and we're talking about cover songs that are better than the originals. I have one from 1986, and this is the original song. Yeah!

0: I'm really curious what the cover's going to be.
1: Oh my God, I hated this song so much when it came out. 1986, on the album License Still, it was the Beastie Boys' debut album, Fight Fear Right. It was the quintessential party rock anthem for anyone in high school at the time. And maybe it's partly because I just wasn't a party kid. But it was just hard for me to get past how over the top it is. You know, the vocals to me were kind of nasally and out of tune. The lyrics, super juvenile.
0: I mean, it's Louie Louie. That's what it is.
1: Yeah, I mean that's
0: the spirit of it.
1: Mm-hmm. Yeah.
0: It's dumb. It's fun. You don't have to think too hard about it.
1: Oh, it was just so obnoxious to me. But then in the early 2000s, I came across the solo acoustic version of this song.
0: I'm already nervous.
2: Me too.
1: The singer Andrew Paul Woodworth. Wake up.

0: Should we get to the chorus? You got to hear
1: right.
0: Did you know the song had a chorus?
2: Yeah.
3: Yeah.
2: You want to fight?
3: That's a refrain.
2: All right. To party.

0: this was a thing for a while.
1: Oh my God. Yeah,
2: for sure. Like,
1: this was very much a thing. And I think we even discussed offline at some point. I was just like, my hatred of acoustic covers of rap songs.
0: Oh, come on, man. Yeah. Listen. So in this case, he takes this, Andrew Paul Woodworth, who's doing this cover, he takes that song, which to me was just so obnoxious. He turns it into this song that's just so sad and full of loneliness. And it's like world weary, you know, like wake up late for school, man, you don't want to go. And, you know, you ask your mom, please. And she still says no. Maybe it just captures better for me what the experience of going to school was like for me, which was, I was just sad all the time.
1: Yeah. Robin, you know? Just wants to be sad.
0: And when I hear the original, like, I didn't even know there were chords. I didn't know there was a chord progression. You know, it's like how he teased this whole melody and all of this emotion out of the song to me is extraordinary.
2: I don't know if I hear this one as much as you. I think the Beastie Boys song just rips so hard, but I do completely see what you're saying of this song does pull out a different aspect of their intention here.
0: Again, like I was saying earlier, that I love it when an artist can find that thing that's in the song that you were completely missing. And in this case, it becomes almost a dirge, like an analogy to lost youth. Like, it is. It's like you've got to fight. If you want to hold on to your youth and all that and that energy and everything, you've got to fight for your right to party.
1: Yeah, you really do.
2: Oh, you have,
1: really
2: to, you have to work and
0: oh my
2: sweat
0: God, Lars.
2: And cry.
0: You do. I think you've got some baggage, and maybe we can talk offline. Yeah, you just got done saying a minute ago you don't like it. You got sick of artists doing these quiet acoustic covers of rock songs or electronics. What do you think of Jose Gonzalez doing Heartbeats?
1: Oh, that one's great.
0: Because that's taking this electro synth pop song, basically, and turning by the knife and turning it into a quiet acoustic song.
1: I don't think it's necessarily better than the original.
2: Mm-hmm. I was going to say the same.
1: Because the bar is high.
0: Okay. You know? So you're just saying that it's not better than the original Beastie Boys version, or are you saying you're just not putting that on at all?
1: I'm both.
2: I also maybe would be both.
0: Who wants to go next? Lars, I guess we're back to you.
1: The great thing about a great cover song is that sometimes it can take a song that you hate or not even hate, but like just find annoying. And
0: I mean,
2: like the Beastie Boys.
0: Fight for your right. I mean, you're making my case for it. Keep going.
1: Yeah. So this is absolutely no shade to the Carpenters, because I do actually enjoy the Carpenters.
0: That does not surprise me.
1: But Top of the World is such an annoying song.

0: Robin, you and I, our formative years were in the 90s. And in the 90s, a lot of major labels were like, we need to extend the life of our catalog, basically. So there are a lot of tribute compilations that came out in the 90s. So like Neil Young to the Walt Disney animated films. And they're all done by like Tom Waits doing like a Disney song, stuff like that.
1: Lion King.
0: Those are great. But there is a compilation in 1994 called If I Were a Carpenter, and it features Sonic Youth and the Cranberries and Dishwalla and Sheryl Crow and Four Non Blondes all doing covers.
1: Oh my God, that band, yeah.
0: Yeah, they're all doing covers of Carpenter songs, but there's one on it that I just find so unbelievably charming, and it's Shonen Knife, the Japanese rock band, doing Top of the World.
2: I've heard this cover.
0: It's appeared in movies.
2: Yes.
0: Yeah.
2: Yeah.
0: Yeah.

0: It's from The Parent Trap.
1: Yes.
2: It just came to you?
0: With the help of my computer.
1: Yes, right.
2: Night and day.
1: Night and day.
2: Love this song. Love it now. I love it. I'm not going back to the Carpenters.
0: No.
2: But, you know, one of the things that happens, too, is when, especially with compilations like this, is you take an artist that maybe you don't care much for, and then you start looking at all the other artists who covered Cranberries, Sheryl Crow, mm-hmm. Babes and Toy Cracker, Matthew Sweet. I mean, yes, this is all very 90s.
1: Very 90s.
2: And there are all these artists you do love, and then you start thinking, well, if they love the Carpenters enough that
1: maybe
2: they're...
1: Maybe I should.
2: Maybe I should.
0: Yeah.
1: Well, what I love about this cover is that it's sort of in the tradition of punk covers mm-hmm. of popular songs. Not Punk Goes Pop. I can't stand that series of compilations. I'm talking about, like, when the Raincoats did Lola by the Kinks, or when the Slits did I Heard It Through the Grapevine, originally by Gladys Knight and the Pips. They strip everything down. They take, like, especially Shonen Knife, they take a little curlicue of a melody and they make it a repeating figure throughout the song that you can kind of come back to in a way that doesn't necessarily make it cutesy. It's a completely different arrangement of a song you've heard probably a billion times over your lifetime, and then suddenly have this version.
0: It adds a youthful spark to one of the most overplayed songs ever.
2: Yeah, it injects whole new life mm-hmm, into it.
0: Completely.
2: Yeah. Do you have something good that would come out of that? Mine are real.
0: I do.
1: Do you have something good?
0: Anything good? Can you please play something good?
2: How about something good? Yeah, if you're going to do the show, here's a clever little suggestion for you. Make it good.
0: Let's do a good song next, please.
2: Because I think mine are a total vibe shift, which is fine. But you go ahead. What do you got?
0: Yeah. I have another song that adds a youthful perspective and glow to an old classic, and the original song is by Gary Stewart from 1975 called She's Acting Single, I'm Drinking Double.
1: Oh, I know what you're doing.
0: You know all my tricks, Lars.

0: can we just say how great country music is?
1: Country music is
0: I mean, always the best lyrics.
1: Yeah.
0: Best stories. So the original by Gary Stewart, She's Acting Single, I'm Drinking Doubles.
1: And the cover that just absolutely rips is by the alt-country band Wednesday.

0: it's like she's drunk in this moment, yes. Right? Because it suddenly slows down and it gets so sludgy.
1: Yeah, absolutely. I mean, Gary Stewart, country icon, is hard to match and is hard to best, but the way that lead singer Carly Hartzman builds on this, like, woozy atmosphere with the slide guitar that's just kind of, like, aching and the screeching guitar that just blows this into oblivion, she completely takes that drunken, woozy air to a new level and brings the intention of this song completely up.
0: Well, I think we all had a hard time winnowing our list of cover songs.
1: Oh my gosh, did I have a hard time. I mean,
0: really so many. So we'll create a playlist. I don't know what we'll call it yet. Maybe just cover songs. But if people search for cover songs in NPR Music, they'll find it in Spotify or Apple. We'll put all of these picks in it so people can hear full versions. But I've got one that I think is one of those songs that a lot of people don't realize is a cover. And it's the song Without You. Harry Nilsson, I think he probably has the best known version of the song Without You, but is actually a song by the band Badfinger.

0: So not bad.
1: Yeah.
0: But it's almost too breezy. Mm-hmm. And the way he kind of clips the notes, you know, this chorus is kind of choppy. It kind of skips along, and it's just a totally different vibe from what I think most people came to know in this version by Harry Nilsson.

0: You just realize how incredible the melody is in this song in Harry Nilsson's hands. He really brings into focus just how much heartache is in it, how gut-wrenching this song actually is. It's like in the original, when I hear Badfinger do it, it's almost like they don't care that it's over. You know, it's like, I can't live if living is without you. I mean, it's just, it's so clipped. And then in his, it's just like all passion.
1: Harry Nilsson makes you realize that the thing that was missing with this song was that it's supposed to be a ballad. It's supposed to be a completely heart-wrenching ballad about truly not living without you.
0: Yes,
1: and the best way to tell that story is a huge, huge ballad like Whitney Houston, and why that cover of I Will Always Love You works so well, because it's just an undying ballad.
0: All right, but we'll go out on this. Lars Gotrich, Dora Levitt, thanks as always.
1: This was fun.
2: Yeah, this was so fun. Let's do terrible cover songs next.
1: Oh, do I have a list?
0: All right, it's All Songs Considered from NPR Music.
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6: 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I'm Bobby Carter. Today on the show, electronic artists transform their sounds for the tiny desk. French singer OK Lou breaks out a marimba. Electronic wizard Dan Deacon gets the whole office dancing. And mega producer Fred again lowers the lights with heartfelt electronica. That's coming up on Tiny Desk Radio from NPR Music.

This is a reading of A History of Western Music, the 8th edition, by J. Peter Burkholder, Donald J. Grout, and Claude V. Poliska. 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The most innovative and imaginative composer of his day, Monteverdi wrote only vocal works, including sacred pieces, madrigals, and operas. His music is always perfectly suited to the text. He was particularly inventive in creating expressive devices and combining styles and genres to capture feelings and personalities in music. Monteverdi was born in Cremona, in northern Italy. Trained by the cathedral's music director, he was a prodigy as a composer, publishing 2 volumes of sacred music by age 16 and 3 books of madrigals in his early 20s. Monteverdi was an accomplished viol and viola player by 1590, when he entered the service of Vincenzo Gonzaga, Duke of Mantua. He married a court singer, Claudia Cataneo, and in 1601 was appointed master of music in the ducal chapel. The Gonzagas commissioned Monteverdi's first operas. Between the 2 premieres, Claudia died, leaving him with 3 small children. Overworked and poorly paid, he suffered a nervous breakdown, then complained bitterly to the Duke that he was being mistreated. He was rewarded with an annual pension in 1609 and a generous salary increase. His Vespers of the Blessed Virgin, published in 1610, may have been intended as self-advertisement, as he was unhappy in Mantua and was seeking a new position. The collection features a range of styles from modern vocal display to severe counterpoint. The new Duke commissioned Monteverdi in 1612, but the following year he became Maestro di Cappella at St. Mark's in Venice, the most prestigious musical post in Italy, where he remained until his death 30 years later. He wrote a great deal of sacred music for St. Mark's and for the contrafraternities that were an important part of Venetian life. In 1632, he became a priest. Throughout his career, however, Monteverdi remained drawn to the madrigal, publishing no fewer than 250 in 9 collections over 5 decades. He helped to transform the genre from the witty, polyphonic, a cappella part songs of the late Renaissance to powerful explorations of the concertato medium and updated its language with emotionally charged, unprepared dissonances and declamatory melodies. His operas, The Return of Ulysses and The Coronation of Poppea, written in his 70s, used a varied mixture of styles to portray his characters and their emotions. After his death at the age of 76, Monteverdi was lauded in poetry and music. His influence spread through the circulation of his published works and the operas of his younger contemporaries.

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0: That was French artist OK Lou at the Tiny Desk in 2025. What we just heard was What's Good, Blade Bird, and ICT. That show was produced by Robin Hilton, and Josh Newell was the audio engineer. Next up, Dan Deacon brings gizmos and gadgets to the Tiny Desk and gets everybody in the room dancing. It's Tiny Desk Radio from NPR Music.
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0: It's Tiny Desk Radio from NPR Music. I'm Bobby Carter. Now, today we're looking at some of the ways electronic artists transform their sounds at the Tiny Desk. And in a little bit, we'll have a full set of loops and samples from British producer Fred again. But first, we're joined by someone who pulled off one of the most unforgettable Tiny Desks ever. Dan Deacon is on the line. What up, Dan?
3: Hey, how's it going?
0: It's good to hear your voice. I can't help but to smile when I think about that day because it's a show like none other.
3: All right, thank you.
0: Yeah, man. So a little bit of background for the listeners. You're based in Baltimore, right down the road from NPR HQ in D.C. And these days you've been doing tons of soundtrack work for the HBO show Task or the Netflix movie Little Brother. But you've been putting out music for about 20 years now, and a lot of that is really hard to classify. We've been using the term electronic on today's episode, but that term is just so broad and simple. Dan, how would you describe your music?
3: Oh, I try to avoid describing it at all costs, but I think electronic is a safe way to put it. It's a nice catch-all for any sounds are allowed, if that makes sense.
0: Yeah.
3: Like, I use a lot of, you know, synths and computers, and I also use a lot of orchestral elements, but I record them in the studio, like with close microphones, and that sounds much different than they would in, like, an orchestral setting. And player piano, I think, is like the focus of my work, but I control it with a computer, so I consider it computer music, electronic music. I think that would be a good way to put it.
0: All right. We feel better about saying it now. So you came to the Tiny Desk in 2015. Some of the other artists we're featuring on today's show decided to strip back their electronic sound and go a bit more unplugged. Safe to say that you did not.
3: Well, I don't know. I think I remember it differently. Maybe I added to it, but in my memory, it was like pretty much an acoustic show with the piano. But I don't think my memory and what actually happened are rarely the same thing. So.
0: Well, I'll just say 11 years later, in hindsight, we broke all the rules in a wonderful way, because, again, it's such a unique show. And it brought so much joy in a way that I've yet to experience in that space. But before we keep going, let's hear a little bit how that rig sounded. The first track you played was Feel the Lightning.

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1: For those listening east of the Cascades, this afternoon expect haze, patchy smoke, and mostly cloudy skies, with a chance of rain. Highs will be in the mid-80s to lower 90s. Tonight brings a slight chance of rain and lows in the 50s. Tomorrow expect a mostly cloudy morning, then a partly cloudy and smoky afternoon. Highs in the mid-80s to lower 90s, and lows in the lower 50s to lower 60s. In western Washington, today's morning clouds make way for mostly sunny skies, with highs in the mid-70s to lower 80s. Tonight brings cloudy skies with lows in the mid-50s. Sunday morning brings patchy fog and plenty of clouds, which move on in the afternoon. Highs will be in the upper 60s to mid-70s and lows in the upper 40s to mid-50s.
2: I'm Dan Ronan with these news headlines. Lala is now a Category 1 hurricane as it moves in a westerly direction towards the Big Island of Hawaii. Forecasters say the maximum sustained winds are 75 miles per hour. Heavy rains are expected as the island deals with its first direct hit from a hurricane in at least 150 years. The death toll in Colombia from Monday's earthquake is now more than 290 people, and more than 100,000 people have been impacted by the 7.4 magnitude quake. Some research is beginning to accept that the popular GLP-1 medications may be helpful when it comes to treating a medical condition called PMOS that affects about 1 in 8 women. I'm Dan Ronan, NPR News.

0: the lyrics on that song actually made me laugh a little. How did you maintain this sense of humor through all of this?
1: Well, I think the best way I can think about that is that I was trying to cheer myself up. There is a thread of existential dread, but in my actual mood in that time, I was trying to not allow myself to wallow in that, you know. As a general rule, I was trying to move towards the positive things in my life, and there's like love letters to my wife and to my little boy, and you know, talking to myself, this is going to be okay, you're going to get through this, this will all be a memory soon or whatever. Even though I quite like the double edge to the this will all be a memory soon, you know, that was actually something that someone texted to me, and I like the fact that it was meant in a purely positive way, right. But it was also,
0: but it could be,
1: know,
0: really dark. It could be like, yeah, exactly, you're in the afterlife, you know,
1: yeah, humanity could also just be a memory soon.
0: Now, James, is there a song on this album that conjures up a specific memory of your time in the hospital?
1: Yeah, there's one song called Here Today, which actually is a very specific memory, but it wasn't actually in the hospital. It was a moment that I had between the first and second rounds of chemo when I was allowed out. Me and my wife and my little boy drove out to the countryside, and it was a beautiful day. We found an amazing kind of picture-perfect field with a beautiful old tree, and we just sat beneath this tree. It was so simple, but so profound and overwhelming to me at the time. That song is about that moment and how special those very simple and unglamorous moments are, and how I suppose promising my little boy that I wouldn't take them for granted ever again. There's a clarity and a gratitude that I have now that I'm very grateful for, and I'm trying to hold on to, you know, as real life encroaches again. You know, where I am now compared to where I was last year, I'm in a much, much better place.
0: That's James Ellisford. His new album is Lost in Another World. James, I hope you stay in that better place. Thanks so much.
1: Thank you, man. I appreciate it.
0: That was All Things Considered for Saturday, August 15th. Join us tomorrow and have a great evening.
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6: From the studios of All Classical Radio in Portland, Oregon, this is The Score, now celebrating 20 years of music in the movies. I'm Edmund Stone. Scientists and philosophers are divided on whether plants are sentient in a way that is similar to how animals, and that includes humans, are. Wherever you may find yourself on this subject, it's definite that Hollywood has happily adopted the concept of plant sentience. Today on The Score, we're going to take a look at how movies have portrayed sentient plants throughout the years. From the pernicious Audrey in The Little Shop of Horrors to the loyal but linguistically challenged Groot in Guardians of the Galaxy, it's a look at fantastic flora in films. Full and fair disclosure, I talk to plants. I also listen to them. It's a two-way street. They tell me what they need, and I give it to them. Aside from hurling epithets and morning glories that threaten to strangle everything, we get along just fine. But I'm not sure I would say that of a Triffid. The 1962 campy classic horror film Day of the Triffids introduced us to these veggie invaders. Tall, mobile, flesh-eating sentient plants, they descended on this planet via a meteor shower. The Triffidus celestus walks on three root legs and attacks its victims with a poisonous sting to immobilize them before eating them. Since the meteor shower that brought their spores to Earth also happened to blind the majority of humans with its brilliance, Earthlings were at a distinct disadvantage. Unlike many composers for the early era of science fiction, Ron Goodwin eschewed the theremin and used traditional orchestral instruments to create tense, looming motifs, contrasting eerie sustained tones with sharp rhythmic stabs. Let's hear some of that now.